0: traditions. The rivalries.
1: Every week there is something magical.
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0: Round one of chemotherapy.
1: I'm gonna fight it. I'm gonna survive. There's no way I'm gonna let this take over me.
2: Cancer doesn't care what you look like, who you are.
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0: there's no excuse there in terms of the weapons that you have around you. It's, can you play quarterback well enough? And Tua certainly had his ups and downs, but when Tua's weapons have been there and he's been healthy, they've at least been able to put up some offensive numbers. It hasn't always been the prettiest, but they've put up some stats from his time in Miami.
1: What's going to happen is, one, they're going to have to get Bijan his contract extension, make sure that's taken care of, right? As you said, he's the best running back in the league. He's so versatile. There's so many things he could do. You want to have that guy. Kevin Stefanski has a really good way of doing things with the running back. And those two guys, whoever wins the job or a combination of the two, are going to need that dude. So take care of him and then let those guys duke it out, right? The only problem that I saw from Michael Penix coming out of Washington when he's in the draft was availability. And unfortunately, it's already popped up to rear its ugly head. And the one issue that Tua really had in Miami was availability. And that's unfortunately popped up to rear its ugly head. So it's one of those things, man, that you just – you don't get healthier in the NFL. Like, the older you get, the longer that you've been in the league, and I know Michael Penix hasn't been there long, you just don't get healthier, right? If you have a knack and you're prone to get banged up, more times than not, you're going to get banged up. So they've got to figure out some kind of plan of attack of how they're going to do it, because right now you've got two guys that can't prove to stay healthy throughout the whole course of a season trying to win a starting job and stay healthy throughout the course of a season.
0: Yeah, so I don't even think, you know, kind of close it out here, Q. It doesn't feel like a quarterback competition because I don't think both guys are going to be healthy enough to have a competition before we get to week one.
1: You got some throws in your arm?
0: Yeah. I mean, maybe Penix is ready to go the last week of training camp.
1: Right.
0: It doesn't really seem like a competition.
1: No, it really doesn't. He's Gabe Neitzel. I'm Q Myers. We talked about the ones that are not likely to make the Super Bowl. What about the ones that are?
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1: Coach, here we've got our eyes on that 6 p.m. Eastern on Monday for the Major League Baseball trade deadline. But the WNBA trade deadline, that's coming up even sooner. Sunday, 3 o'clock. The Connecticut Sun already dealing their highest draft pick in 9 years. Anissa Morrow off to the Toronto Tempo in exchange for rights to Maria Masha Klendikova, and a 2028 second round pick goes back to Connecticut, ultimately to Houston. But of note, Tempo still holding on to their first round pick for next season. That's a key as they're looking to establish themselves as the league's newest expansion franchise, or one of them. Anyway, other names that are being thrown around in that trade deadline conversation: Kelsey Plum with the Las Vegas Aces. Potential landing spots could be Golden State Valkyries. She'd bring that offensive boost for a somewhat surprise contender in the Valkyries. The Washington Mystics, a team that

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1: Well, sure, we've got our eyes on that 6 p.m. Eastern on Monday for the Major League Baseball trade deadline. But the WNBA trade deadline, that's coming up even sooner. Sunday, 3 o'clock. The Connecticut Sun already dealing their highest draft pick in 9 years. Anissa Morrow off to the Toronto Tempo in exchange for rights to Maria Masha Klundikova, and a 2028 second round pick goes back to Connecticut, ultimately to Houston. But of note, Tempo still holding on to their first round pick for next season. That's a key as they're looking to establish themselves as the league's newest expansion franchise, or one of them. Anyway, other names that are being thrown around in that trade deadline conversation: Kelsey Plum with the Las Vegas Aces. Potential landing spots could be Golden State Valkyrie. She'd bring that offensive boost for a somewhat surprise contender in the Valkyries. The Washington Mystics, a team that is very young and could use that experience, or possibly the Phoenix Mercury. Of note, the Sparks, they play on Sunday at 3:30 in the afternoon. That's 30 minutes after the trade deadline is set to pass. Plum says she's preparing as if she will be putting on a Sparks jersey, but isn't taking anything too personally. Benaja Laney Hamilton with the New York Liberty, another player who could be in the mix of this trade deadline move, or Skylar Diggins with the Chicago.

0: benefits check today. So call 888-665-0696 today. That's 888-665-0696. 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
11: And we went to see Morgan Wallen play at the Link, and Brooks and Dunn opened for him, and their set was fantastic. And Morgan's show, I knew it was going to be good. I've not seen this tour. These are the last two shows on this tour. I'm the Problem Tour, last night and tonight in Philadelphia. And let me tell you something, son. That young man has mastered his craft. The production level

0: adrenaline rush, dopamine hits all over the place. Everybody's looking beautiful. Everybody's wives are gorgeous. And then, you know, you do the show and everybody has a great time. And then it's like, brr.
1: Yeah.
0: Now we got an hour and 45 minute ride home in this thing.
1: Right. It's the ride home. That's what I was going to say. Yeah. How far is the ride? So the ride's like an hour and a half, 2 hours.
0: It's about, so if I'm taking my truck to Philly Airport, no traffic, hour and 15.
1: Yeah.
0: But this thing tops out about 60 mile an hour.
1: Yeah.
0: So.
1: Go wham, wham,
0: yeah,
1: wham.
0: Exactly. Oh, yeah. Yeah. And again, that the wham is exacerbated by the status of your cranium.
1: Yes. Yeah. Yeah.
0: It's amplified.
1: It's kind of like going to Disney. Like you go to Disney, and when if you're staying on property at one of the amazing resort hotels, and you take the bus going, everybody's all jazz, and the ride seems like it took like 5 minutes. But when you leave the park at 1 a.m., and you've gotten in, you know, 19,000 steps,
0: yeah,
1: and everybody's tired, and that bus ride back feels like you're going all the way back to North Carolina. But, yeah, you know who used to own a fleet of party buses in the greater Charlotte area was NASCAR, two-time NASCAR Busch Series champion Randy LaJoy.
0: He did?
1: He did. He owned a couple of jitneys. Now I know what to call that. And I asked him, I said, what is the most difficult part? A lot of times he'd drive them. Can you imagine? You got a bunch of bachelorettes and they get in the jitney and it's being driven by, you know, a guy that's won races at Daytona, Darlington. And so, but I said to Randy, I said, what was the most difficult part of owning party buses? And he said, cleaning out the vomit.
0: Oh, yuck.
1: And he said, you just keep a rubber floor and you just roll it out there and hose it down. And you know what? We rolled Marty Smith out, and we hosed him down, and we got 2.5 hours of show left to go.
0: Gamer, bro. I'm a gamer.
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14: 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But before we dive into how this market's changed, let's start with a simple question. What exactly is a starter home?
15: Now, there's no single universal definition of a starter home, but it's typically a home that's maybe one or two bedrooms. Some people view a starter home as a home that has 1,400 square feet or less. So it's generally a smaller home that's more affordable, less costly than other homes on the market. And it's usually the home that one first buys when one becomes a homeowner for the first time.
14: That's Dennis Shea, Executive Vice President of the Bipartisan Policy Center. This concept first took off after World War II, when millions of veterans returned home, got married, and started having kids. As a result, the U.S. faced a severe housing shortage. And developers started mass-producing modest, functional homes designed specifically for first-time buyers. And while the idea of a starter home has remained largely the same ever since, the ability to actually afford one is a different story.
15: What has changed is that there are fewer and fewer starter homes being constructed. From the end of World War II through the 90s, starter homes are a significant percentage of new home construction. But since the Great Recession of 2007-2008, starter homes have become a smaller percentage of overall home construction for a variety of different reasons.
14: One reason Shea points to is current zoning and land use policies. He explains that these rules often give developers a stronger financial incentive to build larger, more expensive homes instead of the smaller entry-level options many buyers need.
15: You can start with zoning and land use requirements, which require often large lot sizes. So it makes more sense to build a larger home on a large lot size property. Regulatory requirements restricting housing density, restricting smaller units on properties zoned for single family. You see also regulatory costs being built into the cost of a house. The National Association of Home Builders estimates that regulatory costs add 25% to the sale price of a home and 40% to the sale price of an apartment, but 25% to the price of a single family home. So it makes more sense when you have all these built-in costs for builders to build a larger home to have a higher profit margin.
14: The shortage of new starter homes has also driven up the cost of existing ones. According to research from Realtor.com, the typical starter home price jumped from about $190,000 in 2019 to nearly $293,000 in 2024.

0: At the same time, mortgage rates have also risen sharply from the historic lows seen during the pandemic. As a result, the income needed to afford one of these homes has more than doubled nationwide. For some adults, this shift has turned what was once a common young adult milestone into a goal that's far out of reach.
1: When we look at first-time homebuyers today, their median age is now 40. If we looked at that historically, we would see a median age closer to 30. So frankly, they're losing out on a lot of housing wealth in that 10-year difference, but they have different expectations for that property as well when they go into the buying market. We see largely that first-time homebuyers today are more likely to be white, non-Hispanic homebuyers. We do see first-time homebuyers today do have higher incomes than we have seen historically, and they are more likely to use financial assets. So they have stocks, they have 401ks that they can rely on to help them into homeownership, and that's a different profile than we would have seen historically.
0: That's Jessica Louts, Deputy Chief Economist at the National Association of Realtors. Like she mentioned, today's first-time buyers look very different than they did one generation ago. Not only are they older, but they also tend to have higher incomes and are more likely to want a single-family home in the suburbs rather than a small condo or townhouse near a city center. At the same time, many would-be buyers are facing financial hurdles like student loan debt and rising childcare costs. These expenses can make it harder to save for a down payment and can push the goalpost for home ownership farther back.
1: Unfortunately, when someone purchases at 40, that means that they've lost out on $150,000 of lost wealth gains because they would have been spending that time paying down their mortgage and watching that home price increase, and that would have given them the wealth over that 10-year period.
0: And for those who do manage to break into this challenging market, it often comes with a lot of sacrifices.
1: If we look at successful homebuyers, what we know is many of them take advantage of government programs, low down payment options. They explore neighborhoods that are perhaps untouched. They know that they can build on that housing equity and make housing trades at a later time. And we also know that they're making many financial sacrifices to get into homeownership. Often they're teaming up in unexpected ways too, so purchasing with a roommate or in a multi-generational home so that they can come into homeownership and build that housing equity and perhaps live independently later on.
0: With many young people worried they'll never become homeowners, what's the solution? Both Shea and Louts say the answer begins with building more smaller homes, townhouses, and condos. From there, Shea says that zoning and land use policies need to be loosened so builders can construct a greater variety of homes. There also need to be more state and federal programs that create pathways for average Americans to move from renting to buying. Shea adds that manufactured homes could also play an important role in expanding access to home ownership.
2: There are provisions in the 21st Century for Road to Housing Act, which would encourage the production of more starter homes. For example, there's a provision that amends the federal definition of a manufactured home to allow a manufactured home to be built without a permanent chassis. This permanent chassis requirement, you know, envisions manufactured homes being mobile as opposed to what they are in reality today. Manufactured homes are built in a factory and then are shipped to their permanent foundation, so you don't need this permanent chassis necessarily. So reducing that permanent chassis requirement or eliminating it could reduce the cost of a manufactured home by $5,000 to $10,000, according to some estimates. And manufactured housing is already a good source of affordable housing that could be purchased by a household seeking to own something for the first time.
0: These changes wouldn't just make housing more accessible, but could also shift the way young people think about home ownership entirely. Many have watched their parents and grandparents buy a home with far fewer barriers and now find themselves questioning whether that same milestone is still within reach. By addressing affordability and supply, these changes could rebuild confidence in the market for the next generation.
2: Well, some of the data I've seen have shown some discouragement among younger people that they aren't going to be able to buy a home like their parents and grandparents did. Home sale prices have increased by more than 50% since the pre-COVID era. And of course, incomes have not kept up with that increase in home sales price. So there is a sense of discouragement among Gen Z and older millennials.

0: millennials about their ability to own a home. So what we need to do is find ways to increase supply, to get more supply out there to help push out more affordable homes available for sale so that people can get on that first rung of home ownership.
1: 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Our studio manager is Jay Silvers. I'm Marty Peterson.
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4: Have you ever heard the phrase, a diamond is forever? The slogan's fairly recent in human history and was coined in 1947 by the London-based diamond giant De Beers. Today, the company and its partners are still big players in the field, accounting for roughly one-third of global rough diamond production by value. De Beers primarily mines for diamonds in four countries, South Africa, Canada, Botswana, and Namibia. In South Africa, the northwestern coastal portion of the country has been a huge diamond mine since 1925 and was closed off to the public until recently. The ravaged land left behind by mining operations reflects the toll of this trade. One such type of mining is open pit or open cast, which create large circular pits in the earth. In eastern Siberia, Russia, the now-defunct Mir mine is as deep as five football fields and can be seen from the International Space Station.
5: It really looks like this kind of like hellish game of chutes and ladders. There are just these multiple levels of dirt tiers within this pit, connected by bridges and ladders and ropes, and predominantly boys and men are being lowered by ropes tied to their bodies to a subsequent level to sweep the littoral at the next level looking for diamonds and things.
4: That's Matthew Gavin Frank, a professor at Northern Michigan University and the author of Flight of the Diamond Smugglers, a tale of pigeons, obsession, and greed along coastal South Africa. Frank traveled to this region to learn more about the trade. He spoke firsthand with local diamond miners and some of the people who work for De Beers to oversee the mining.
5: When I was there, diamond sweepers were making like the equivalent, it was commission-based, so they were making the equivalent of like a nickel per carat found.
4: Frank says that this commission-based pay could feed a small family on a cheap cornmeal-based diet. However, this life is rooted in struggle instead of stability. Mining is very dangerous work, and in addition to the open pit method at the surface of the earth, there are also underground diamond mines.
5: The miners would be working underground, and they would be working in chambers that were so tight that they would chip away at rock that was oftentimes mere inches from their bodies. And because they were charged with squeezing themselves into crevices so tight to chip away with their pickaxes, at the end of their shifts, there were these ghostly parades of human-shaped depressions left in the rock, like these hard outlines of the men who had previously labored there.
4: Deep sea mining is another popular method off the coast of South Africa and Namibia. Large ships head out equipped with long hoses that drop down into the water and disrupt massive parts of the seabed.
5: What these hoses vacuum up, it's taken into just kind of the bowels of the ship, and there's a crew there that sifts through basically all of the dregs that's sucked up from the seafloor. And then there are independent diamond divers who just go down there in scuba gear with their own little vacuum hoses and vacuum along the seafloor and comb through the slurry later on looking for diamonds as well. So folks have gotten creative.
4: There's also illicit diamond trades that have grown too as workers attempt to smuggle out found diamonds in any way possible in order to make extra money. This includes strapping diamonds to trained carrier pigeons that can fly out of mines.
5: Even folks who are laboring for De Beers, even the security guards, the mine security under De Beers' employ, are involved in smuggling diamonds. So the pigeon method was just one of many well-known methods of smuggling, and it was frankly one that I found most interesting, but it was also one of the most rudimentary and one of the easiest ways to smuggle diamonds out.
4: For much of the 20th century, the people of this region relied on the formal and illicit diamond trade, but starting in 2007, De Beers deemed the area to be overmined and started slowly pulling out. With the lack of work and the land destroyed, many South Africans left in search of a new life.
5: A lot of folks didn't have any place to go. Their families had been there since the 1920s or 1930s. So these are multiple generations of families who labored for the corporation. And so not only is this all they knew, this is all their parents knew and all their grandparents knew oftentimes as well.
4: The infrastructure De Beers built in these regions has slowly crumbled over time, and the people left living there have tried to retool these ghost towns in any way possible.
5: When they started downscaling and pulling out, they started providing absolutely nothing. And so some of the pit mines that have since been abandoned, the city mothers and fathers are now thinking about turning those into hazardous waste dumps and making money in that particular way, however awful that is for the environment as well. There's a proposal to make a prison from the old mining worker dorms.
4: The human and ecological toll of diamond mining is clear. Yet corporations like De Beers work hard to paint a different picture.
5: They're now perpetuating like the very unscientific rhetoric that the land that they disturbed on the Diamond Coast of South Africa since 1925 has been so thoroughly ravaged that it is somehow magically reverted to what De Beers calls a pure state and pure Namaqualand territory, ready to regenerate itself, which it just totally isn't. And they're actually trying to prevent the indigenous Khoisan population from moving back onto the land and farming it, because they're accusing the indigenous Khoisan population of destroying or redestroying the land because their farm animals are going to redestroy the plants that De Beers feels they want to, you know, plant there. So De Beers just is blocking the indigenous population from moving back onto their homeland.
4: It's true that a diamond is forever, but what's the true cost behind the symbol of love? When lab-grown diamonds are an option, why are natural diamonds still in demand? To learn more about this topic, check out Matthew Gavin Frank's book titled Flight of the Diamond Smugglers, A Tale of Pigeons, Obsession, and Greed Along Coastal South Africa. Also, head to viewpointsradio.org to find archives of past shows and guests. And for more behind the scenes, follow Viewpoints Radio on Instagram, X, and Facebook. This segment was adapted from a segment that originally aired in December 2020 and was written and produced by Amira Zaveri. Our studio manager is Jay Silvers. I'm Gary Price.
1: Words like riz, skibbity, and unalive can sound random at first, but they don't come out of nowhere. Many of these terms start online and then show up in classrooms, group chats, and everyday conversation. Linguist Adam Alexic studies why in his book, Algo Speak.
6: An example is the word unalive, which you can't say kill on TikTok, so many people instead say unalive, and now there's... And this actually bleeds into offline, and there's kids in middle schools writing essays about Hamlet contemplating unaliving himself. But that's not actually, like, new speak. It's just people finding a new way to express themselves.
1: What makes unalive so striking is that it's no longer just internet shorthand. It's part of young people's vocabulary. Alexic says strange-sounding words are nothing new.
6: One of the first words I ever did on my blog that I started in high school was the word sophomore. I really like this one. It comes from the same roots as the word sophisticated and moron in ancient Greek. So the sophomore means wise fool. And that's what I mean when I say I got into it for the fun facts. It's just really cool to see that. But at the same time, it tells you something about how people conceptualize sophomores. There's a little story held within it that people, you know, it is this age where you think you know everything, and at the same time, you're a little foolish about some things.
1: Language has always been inventive, and every generation leaves its mark. Even centuries-old phrases like wise fool had to start somewhere. Today, the algorithms set by social media companies help decide which words spread, who hears them, and how quickly they become part of everyday language.
6: There's always been, for example, young people identifying with new words as a way to forge their own identity, as a way to differentiate their identity from adults. At the same time, I think algorithms are bringing us these words faster. They're causing the words to form more quickly because they incentivize the creation of echo chambers that then create their own language. And then they open up those echo chambers just enough to allow those words to spread, but they also compound natural human trends. We've always had trends we've always had in groups, but algorithms push that even more.
1: Alexic calls this algo speak, language that comes about not just to dodge online algorithmic censorship, but also from the way algorithms magnify certain trends. Take Riz. It went viral a few years back and spread mostly through memes among Gen Z. But Alexic argues that this branding is misguided and misses the larger point.
6: These labels are made up, Gen Z, millennial. The idea of a social generation didn't exist until the early 1900s, and then over time we begin to think that they're more and more real. And there is no such thing as Gen Z language. In fact, ascribing that label maybe kind of flattens the true stories of where a lot of these words are coming from. In fact, if you go to Wikipedia, you can find pages for Gen Z and Gen Alpha slang. There's no page for millennial slang. There's only a page for 2000 slang. And it's kind of a new thing that we start thinking of slang as such a generational thing. Slang used to be this countercultural kind of phenomenon where it's just not formal language.
1: Where slang comes from matters. Today's terms often draw from African-American English and online subcultures, raising questions about power, credit, and who defines what sounds cool. Emojis are also part of that same system.
6: Emojis are words. I can't emphasize that strongly enough. I mean, words come from the increasing abstraction of pictographs, and emojis are just a new pictograph. It's something, you look at it, it holds meaning. That's a word, right? And so just like words, emojis evolve meaning over time. We started out with the laughing, crying emoji to indicate laughter, but among younger people, that became semantically bleached, meaning that it lost its sort of meaning. It became overused, and it became thought of as ironic. So then people moved to the crying emoji, and then that got overused, and people moved to the skull emoji, and then that got overused. Now there's like the heartbreak emoji or the wilting rose emoji. So we're constantly cycling between different words depending on the social context. And words really do evolve meanings, as do emojis.
1: Alexic says that emojis, unlike slang words, have a very limited keyboard of options. So how do companies decide which emojis make the cut onto your phone's keyboard?
6: These emojis are being pushed by algorithms as well. The new meanings I was talking about, the wilting rose and the heartbreak emoji and the skull emoji, those were all popularized through algorithmic trends. And it seems like this cycle of moving through different emojis to express irony, that's accelerating. And you see the same thing with other emojis changing meaning. There's a new trend every other week with somebody trying to popularize some emoji or another. I did a video recently on the gondola emoji and how that was briefly popular on YouTube as a fad. But the thing is, these fads die out. Once your grandmother starts saying skibbity or starts using the skull emoji, it's no longer cool and you want to move on.
1: So what comes next? Alexic says your favorite phrase may feel old in a few months, but the system behind that churn is getting stronger.
6: Individual slang words, I don't think skibbity, for example, is going to stay around. Individual slang words do die out because, again, they're tied to meme lifespans. And I strongly believe that they found the most addicting medium to recommend us content. I don't think that'll be going anywhere for a while. So you can pay attention and start seeing the exact same trends with every new word until we find that more addictive medium. And the trends are that there's an in-group that feels like they have a space to use their language. There's a context collapse where somebody reinterprets that in a new setting. And then the words slowly move across these filter bubbles, echo chambers online, are popularized as broad trends, and then are reused by creators because the creators want to tap into a trend. That is a cycle we will continue seeing over and over again until we move on from the algorithm, which I don't think we will for a minute.
1: It's not really about the specific slang terms themselves, which will always come and go. As social media and AI expand, language change may say less about one generation and more about the machine's filtering culture.
6: These algorithms operate on AI. They're run through large language models, which and they decide how to recommend content based on deep learning. This is AI. And yes, AI, GPT, that kind of stuff is getting more sophisticated. We're seeing more AI recommended content. We're seeing people start to talk more like ChatGPT. All of this definitely will influence things. I think the algorithms are also going to get more

0: sophisticated. So words like unalive, which are now also censored, they won't last as long either. If anything, AI is going to get better at identifying words in context. It will never be perfect because AI's representation of language is never perfect. But what you'll see is that it will push people to produce more ways to talk about things they want to talk about faster. And if anything, we're going to have more language change going on.
1: A word like Riz can feel small until you track how far it's traveled. A joke becomes a meme. A meme becomes a shared language. And before long, it's being said by tens of millions of people. To learn more about our guest, Adam Aleksic, head to viewpointsradio.org. This story was written and produced by Amira Zaveri. Our studio manager is Jay Silvers. I'm Marty Peterson.
2: Welcome to Culture Crash, where we examine what's new and old in entertainment. It's a rare treat when fans of an artist are given a look behind the curtain. Art is often best enjoyed without full context of what an artist's exact intentions and processes were behind a given piece. But after decades have passed, what could be more fun than going back and learning more about a book, movie, or TV show that truly matters to you? Stephen King fans were given just that kind of rare treat earlier this year when Caroline Bix published Monsters in the Archives, My Year of Fear with Stephen King. Bix serves as a Stephen E. King Chair in Literature at the University of Maine, a role that led to her connecting with King himself and bringing him in to talk with students at his alma mater. Their initial conversations gave way to a project that became Monsters in the Archive. Primarily a scholar of William Shakespeare, Bix is used to diving deep into a text, conducting literary analysis, and truly interrogating what a piece of art means. With Monsters in the Archive, Bix turned her academic rigor toward some of King's most iconic early works, including The Shining, Carrie, Pet Sematary, Salem's Lot, and Night Shift. Bix was given access to various versions and drafts of each work, and she used her scholarly eye to analyze what King changed, reframed, and kept exactly the same across various drafts of his work. The resulting book is a truly exhilarating way for King fans to go back and see some of his most iconic villains, settings, and descriptions in a new light. Carefully considered and full of unique insights, Caroline Bix's book Monsters in the Archive is a remarkable reminder that true art is made with intention and takes hard work, and that Stephen King has written a lot of incredible stories. I'm Evan Rook.
1: This is Viewpoints Explained. I'm Ebony McMorris. When you're sick for what seems like forever, it's easy to want something stronger than rest and fluids. For many people, that something is an antibiotic. However, for most of the most common illnesses, it's the wrong tool. Antibiotics treat infections caused by bacteria and don't work against viruses that cause colds, the flu, more sore throats, and many cases of bronchitis. If a doctor doesn't prescribe one, it doesn't mean they're doing less, but that an antibiotic wouldn't do much. The more urgent problem is what happens when these medicines start losing power against the infections they're supposed to treat. In recent years, the CDC has reported a sharp rise in a highly drug-resistant bacteria known as NDMCRE. These germs can lead to pneumonia, bloodstream infections, urinary tract infections, and wound infections. They're extremely hard to treat and can be fatal. That's why it's so important to reduce the use of antibiotics when you can. Every unnecessary prescription makes it easier for bacteria to adopt and develop a resistance to every strain of available antibiotic. So the next time you're sick, it's worth asking what kind of infection your provider thinks you have and what warning signs to look out for if you're not improving. The goal isn't to avoid antibiotics at all costs, but to help make sure they'll still work when you really need them. That's Viewpoints Explained for this week. More in a moment.
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0: 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A new study from the IBM Institute for Business Value reveals a growing disconnect between executive perceptions of AI progress and employee experience. 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Aparna Nair, IBM's Chief Talent, Leadership, and Culture Officer.
1: The organizations that will lead in this era won't just be the ones with the best AI. 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
0: The study finds that organizations most likely to stand out, redesign workflows, enable managers to coach effectively, clarify decision-making, and align incentives alongside AI adoption. 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
7: Left foot in, swinging ball, hit it on, and Lambert has a brace. The defender, Kevin Lambert, two goals in his debut on the back line.
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7: Louisville leads 2-1 over the Birmingham Legion. What a night for Kevin Lambert.
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6: Louisville City FC plays here.
7: Left foot and swinging ball, hit it on, and Lambert has a brace. The defender, Kevin Lambert, two goals in his debut on the back line.
6: The boys in purple are back in action tonight on the road at the Tampa Bay Rowdies.
7: Louisville leads 2-1 over the Birmingham Legion. What a night for Kevin Lambert.
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9: Kurt Cignetti has led the Indiana Hoosiers to the national championship in one of the great coaching jobs of all time.
10: Seattle Seahawks have won Super Bowl 60 in pretty dominating fashion. 29-13, they win their second Vince Lombardi trophy.
11: There's been a blank space in the Michigan trophy case. We'll write their name, Michigan, the 2026 Men's Basketball National Champion.
12: At long last, for the first time in 53 years, the New York Knicks are the world champs. 53 seasons, a generational drought is over.
13: Golden Tempo and Serena Ball, big history in the Kentucky Derby.
3: Big game, big race, one place. ESPN Louisville.

0: We're not sitting. We're not.
1: Let's get into the long term.
0: We are. We're going to talk about.
1: Who do you see going far, sir?
0: Right now, the favorites, the Rams.
1: Of course.
0: And that's exactly what we're here to talk about. We're talking.
2: Why
0: we're here
2: would
0: to
2: we
0: talk-
2: not?
1: Everybody Precisely. Has the Rams.
0: And you know they are also like plus 550 odds, which is the best odds on like all of the major betting platforms.
1: That's great.
0: And they're all like 10-1 favorites or better.
1: Yeah. And yeah. You know why?
0: And
1: I
0: you know
1: don't,
0: why
1: you know
0: we're
1: why
0: talking
1: I don't
0: about
1: bet
0: them?
1: On favorites? Because they very rarely win. Very rarely. It, like, you can be at the top of something. And,
0: I mean,
1: you know.
0: The NFL is
2: if
0: definitely
2: If Aaron Donald
0: proven.
2: Comes out of retirement, ironically, that'd be some of the safest. You're telling Myles Garrett and Aaron Donald on the same line?
0: It is an absolutely terrifying thing.
1: It's definitely a terrifying thing. Once again, history proves that favorites don't always
2: This
1: win.
2: Isn't including the corners that they went out to go get as
1: I,
2: well.
1: This is where I make my bread and butter, sir. I go for the people that don't that people don't
0: this
1: see.
0: Is, but this is
2: no,
0: the thing.
2: I'm
0: this
2: sorry.
0: Is the,
2: they loaded their defense and offense.
0: This
2: it's
0: is,
2: impossible now.
0: This is the NFL. This is where your bread and butter
1: It was
0: kind of
1: impossible last year, and the Rams dropped it.
2: No, their defense they wasn't as shored up as
1: they've
2: got. I'd say they've got the corners now.
0: I told you. I literally sat there and told you it was going to happen.
2: They didn't have corners. All right.
1: Once again, I get it. Everybody has the Rams.
2: All right, good.
1: I can actually, I can see why everybody has the Rams. I'm not about to argue this point.
0: We're not arguing. We're talking about it.
1: No, I'm saying I'm not about to argue the point, sir.
0: Mm-hmm.
1: If you want it, you can have it. The Rams have a high chance of winning. I'm just saying that they might not.
0: Of course.
1: A solid chance that they might not.
0: Anything can happen.
1: That's why I don't have them in my picks to win it.
0: And that's where you're taking out the fact that anything could happen to any team.
1: Anything could happen to any team.
0: So when I make a pick, I look at when I'm going into this, when
1: the Rams
0: start
1: were
0: of the season.
1: Pretty dominant last year. The Rams and the Seahawks, they were pretty dominant.
0: The Seahawks defensively were far superior to the Rams. That's what it is. It just is. And that's why the Seahawks won the Super Bowl. I simply refuse to acknowledge the fact that Sam Darnold was relevant. And even he himself has said his play was not that great. If it wasn't for Kenneth Walker, that offense would have been completely irrelevant and done very little. And I'm not sitting here bashing JSN, but like at the end of the day, nothing really happened on offense outside of
1: JSN because it wasn't his fault.
0: I agree. I agree. And that leads me to wonder what this year is going to look like in Seattle.
2: They might regress. They lost a lot of pieces.
0: Yeah, they did, and I think regression is going to be a problem for a lot of the teams that went into the playoffs, especially deeper.
2: 50-50. Because think about it. Patriots are probably going to be fine.
0: You think the Patriots are going to be fine? I think the Patriots, they're young enough. They have a young team that they have what it takes for another year or two before they start taking losses. But even with that, do you think they make that same run that they made this year?
1: See the Patriots doing the same thing as they did last year.
0: I agree. I don't see them actually making it back to the Super Bowl.
1: They weren't actually technically supposed to be there anyway. Rookie teams aren't supposed to be in the biggest stages. I don't care what people say, how you say it. It's why the Spurs lost. It's why these teams that are so talented right now, they're just not supposed to be on the biggest stages.
0: Well, just to kind of highlight here with Drake May, I mean, he was 354, 492 for 4,394 yards, 31 touchdowns, 8 interceptions.
1: Beautiful
0: Great
1: season.
0: Numbers, right?
1: I'm not saying that they didn't do here's, well. I'm saying that they just weren't supposed to be where they were.
0: Right, and here's my thing is they added A.J. Brown and Romeo Doubs, and yet I still agree that they're not going to the Super Bowl. In fact, I'm hard-pressed to find that they'll even make a deep run into the playoffs.
2: Who?
0: The Patriots. I'm not saying they're going to be
2: know,
0: one and,
2: yeah.
0: I'm not saying they're going to be one and done, but I don't think they're going to the AFC Championship. I think they'll drop in the division round.
1: Me personally, I'd be going for the Bears or the Lions. The Lions.
2: I'm not sure
1: Lions
2: if the Lions are going to make a bounce. It just it's going to depend
1: back.
2: On a lot.
1: They have to bounce back. They were on such a roll, and then they dropped back so hard last year. I think that they're going to come back even harder this year. Dan Campbell's not that type of coach.
0: I think
1: the type of coach to just take L's back to back.
0: The Lions were definitely a competitive team. The NFC North is by far one of the most competitive divisions. Minnesota is the only team that's going to be left on the table this year for starting out, I think. I don't know if they're going to be able to compete or not. I've heard several people talk about how, you know, it's going to go well for them, but I don't see J.J. McCarthy just turning around and doing anything. And at the end of the day, I feel like Kyler Murray is going to get the start, and they're both probably not that vastly different other than, you know, Kyler's been in the league for a long time now, and he still hasn't won a Super Bowl, and really he hasn't had anything special happen to him. I don't think the Vikings are going to be competitive, and I think that's unfortunate for guys like Tyler Hockenson and Justin Jefferson, whose careers are going to continue to tank by bad QBs. And I'm not knocking what Kirk Cousins and Sam Darnold did a couple years ago. Back-to-back great years from some really odd, off-the-wall quarterbacks at the end of the day. But, man, they hinged their future on J.J. McCarthy, and they were so wrong, I think. So
1: I actually liked watching J.J. McCarthy play in certain spurts last year.
0: In spurts, because he was entertaining. But he's no different than the next flashy quarterback, except his that boy's legs are just useless.
1: Yeah, they are. And I think this is exactly my issue with the fact that Sam Darnold has a Super Bowl right now. I feel like he transferred to a team that was dominant.
2: The Seahawks weren't all the way dominant.
1: They were, no. I didn't say that they were all the way dominant. I'm saying he transferred to a team that was – he wasn't the contributing factor to that team last year. I don't care what you say. Unless everything was going perfectly well for Sam Darnold, he sucked. And well, Kenneth Walker and Zach Carbonet bailed him out, including the defense.
0: Let's give some numbers to Seattle, kind of Sam Darnold and some of the players
1: there. I get it.
0: Sam Darnold was 67.7% completion, 4,048 yards. Now, here's where the kicker is. He only threw 25 touchdowns, but he threw 14 stinking interceptions. Now, to clarify, when we were talking about the Rams earlier, Matthew Stafford threw for 46 touchdowns, led the league, by the way, and only 8 interceptions. So a guy that's older, much, much older, who is a proven Super Bowl winner, who has done it, who has went from a team like he did with the Lions, who he put his time and effort in with, and moved over to the Rams. He elevated the team at their worst point, because the Rams were broken when Stafford got there. I don't really care what anybody says. Anybody that's a fan, they can argue with me all they want. And speaking of arguing, by the way, if you all want to get your voices or your texts in here, you can call us 502-267-9680, or you can text us at 502-437-9680, and who knows, we might even read some of them. But Sam Darnold is just not – he is not that great of a quarterback. He's – the one thing that gave him help or gives him some arguably some sort of kudos is he is a good game manager. He can call the plays. He can get the team settled down. He can do all of those things. The problem is he can't execute himself half the time. And when you put him up against other quarterbacks who are arguably much better, it does seem odd to have a guy like him being a Super Bowl winning quarterback.
1: Threw me through a loop. That's all I was saying. I just don't see – because I want –

0: He got his Super Bowl. I can't knock him, but bro, he just wasn't the factor.
1: Well, I don't think Seattle is gonna. There's a part of me that doesn't even think they're going back to the playoffs.
2: I think they'll go back. There's two. Taking a full look at the NFL, I don't think that there are enough truly good middling teams for there to be. I think they'd make it.
1: I think the problem is it's not the other teams that is the biggest issue. It's the Seattle itself.
2: I mean, because the
1: coaching changes. Miami. Coaching changes. A lot of team. Regression is real. They Miami's suffered regression.
2: Miami is not hot.
1: Malik Willis is not going to lead them to anything.
2: $5. I will put $5 preemptively, maybe 20, that they will not touch or sniff a playoff.
0: Miami's going to make it this year.
2: You don't want to you don't want to put money on that? You don't even have to put money up. I'll put my $20 down. I'm that confident that they're not touching the playoffs.
0: I'll take that. I still owe you $5, so I'll take it to 15. I'll take it. Miami's making it.
2: They're not making it.
0: I'm taking it.
1: What's your reasoning for thinking that they will? I want to at least give some reasoning besides just saying it.
2: Because I'm
0: I don't actually have realistic. To have a reason.
1: But you should. You should. When you're on the radio, we should definitely give them a reason why we think.
0: Because they're my team. Because I like them.
2: Yeah, but that can't be how it works. I'm realistic with my team. We suck.
0: I gave y'all my realistic opinion already. Remember the Lions?
2: Got more of a realistic chance to make the playoffs than y'all.
1: Atlanta definitely has an actual. Let me give you my reason as to what could potentially go right for Miami to go to the Super Bowl. One, the rest of the division just falls apart. That's step one, and we know that the Patriots alone probably are going to stop that. That's true. I'm not knocking them. Although I am kind of curious to see how their year is going to go. I don't think Miami's going to be a threat, but
2: Josh
1: I'm just
2: Allen
1: saying
2: actually has a wide receiver one now.
1: What
2: he
1: I'm saying, I agree.
2: One.
1: I'm just saying like the rest of the division falls apart, right? Let's say they fall apart. That's step one. You got to have a division that crumbles because Miami is at pretty much restart, fresh restart, pretty much. But Achane has a good year, stays healthy. You know, 1,200, 1,300 yards on the ground. That would be another step in the right direction. Malik Willis is a mobile quarterback. He's actually pretty accurate over short and medium passes. He stays fairly calm in the pockets, but he knows when to run, and he's fast enough to I would say he emulates Lamar Jackson in some ways with how he plays, and that is both good and bad. But I see that being a very potential thing. The receiving core, tight end room, that whole entire section is up for debate. The offensive line is up for debate. But Miami has a good defense. I wouldn't say they're a top 10 or anything, but I would give them a steady chance that if that division crumbled, they could be a legitimate threat to get to the playoffs. However, to think wildly remotely that they even have an AFC championship run in their belt's crazy, let alone a Super Bowl. But for it
0: never
1: to happen,
0: said anything about a Super Bowl. They're going to the playoffs.
1: That Jeff Hafley is going to be interesting. I want to see how things go with him.
0: Playoffs.
1: I mean, they face a very challenging schedule. They're pretty much.
0: I understand.
1: I mean, there's so little that could go right. But
0: if you can have faith in the Packers, I can definitely have faith in
1: the Packers. Are a much more. The coaching alone is enough to make you think a little more of the chances.
0: Faith in your team, I can have faith in that.
1: You can have faith all you want.
0: Thank
1: but
0: you. That's
1: when,
0: all I ask.
1: When talking
0: I
1: about,
0: have faith in Miami, sir.
1: Miami's implied probability is +1,100 to +1,400. That Jesus. Is crazy.
0: That's not the most insane.
1: It's consistent. So it's consistent with simulation models that show maybe 15% to 17% playoff odds.
0: Honestly, that's not the most insane, though.
1: That's not, but comparatively to the rest of the league outside of some teams like Cleveland, it is. It's actually so moderately low.
0: Understandable.
1: And there's every reason as to why they shouldn't be in the playoffs. That's thing.
0: That's why we love sports. Anything can happen.
1: Anything can happen. You're
0: anything
1: right.
0: Anything can happen. It doesn't matter what the stats say, which is why I never listen to them.
1: I know, and this is why we have arguments on the air. But it makes good for good content.

0: Makes for good
1: We're
0: going
1: to continue to because it's just you just refuse to listen.
0: And I've got many good reasons as to why, and it continues to prove so.
1: You haven't proven me wrong once, sir.
0: I have, but I'm not going to get into it because then I'm therefore adding a lot of extra energy into something that I don't need to.
1: Understandable.
2: Kept his peace.
0: Okay.
1: All right, sir, moving on. So, realistically, who's your top three going into the Super Bowl?
0: Yeah. So, I mean, obviously, right now, the top three, I would pick the Rams to be one of them. I actually really, really hope, and I will always continue to ride for these guys, even though they're not the Packers, and that is the Bills. I want to see Buffalo get that Super Bowl. But
1: not the only one.
0: I want it to be Josh Allen. I don't want another quarterback coming in and getting it.
2: I want to see him ringless for the rest of his career.
0: Why?
2: I don't get it.
0: That man has done everything. He has put his body on the line.
2: I'd rather he get multiple more MVPs than him get...
0: He deserves to be in the GOAT talk, and he can't without it.
2: It's a three-headed race between Lamar Jackson, him, and Joe Burrow. Because
0: Joe Burrow's got
2: eyes, all similarly rated quarterbacks that haven't gotten it done. I'd rather see Burrow win another ring before Josh Allen. Burrow didn't win a ring. He just went to the chip.
0: Fair enough.
2: And then have to go against a super team of Rams, he might have to go and do again.
0: That would actually be hilarious. I actually want to see Matthew Stafford do that and beat him. I want to see Matthew Stafford. I don't want Burrow to go out like that.
2: That'd be so unfair.
0: I would love it.
1: I'm taking Lamar out of the conversation until I see the Ravens do better as a collective.
2: It's not his fault, though.
1: As a collective,
2: it's for real not his fault.
1: You have to take him out of the conversation.
0: Actually, I don't know that I entirely agree with you.
2: It's not okay. I don't think it's all the way his fault because
0: he doesn't play defense. It's obviously half the battle is on the defense.
2: Most of the battle is on the defense. Correct. If you're getting,
0: yeah.
2: But it wouldn't matter because think about it. He scores, and all the defense is doing is just putting him back out on the field faster, which is why it contributed to him getting hurt.
0: He was on the field
2: a lot more than he should have been.
0: But Lamar is also.
1: Until the Ravens do better as a collective, you have to take Lamar out of the conversation. It doesn't matter. It doesn't matter if it's all the way his fault or even partially his fault. It's the Ravens' fault, which means you have to take them out of the conversation for this conversation.
0: I think the coaching – I will reserve some of my, you know, feelings on blaming the Ravens until after we see how this goes with the new coaching. It may be entirely different. But I do firmly believe that Lamar has a major role to play in the responsibility of the failures over the last couple of years because at the end of the day
1: – it's always the quarterback.
0: He falls apart. In the playoffs, he starts to make some questionable decisions, and you can tell when he starts to get nervous and he starts to get a little shaky.
1: Which also causes the rest of the team to start making those questionable decisions.
0: Lamar came into a post-Joe Flacco era Baltimore Ravens, and I think they looked at him and they looked at him like he was going to be their savior. He should have been, and he is great. Don't get me wrong. But honestly, they are a much better team than a lot of the other teams that have found success. And
1: for him to be that great, for the Ravens to be as great as they are, which we all know that they are,
0: There's no ships out of this. Let's be clear.
1: There's no AFC championships.
0: Let's be clear. Zay Flowers, Derrick Henry, Mark Andrews. And I know Derrick Henry wasn't with him all. He's only been with him for 2 years now. But still.
2: Also not the problem because he's been producing
0: exactly.
2: for the 2 years.
0: Exactly. Again, and we see in his first year what happened when they ran him into the ground. So Lamar's had the weapons. Lamar's had the chance to make these plays. A lot of times he reverts, just like he did when he played for Louisville. He reverts back to running. And I'm not saying that it's always a bad thing, but I do miss your pocket passer-style quarterbacks. The arm, the accuracy. At the end of the day, it was straightforward football. Now you got these guys that run around back and forth, left and right. You know.
2: So Brock Purdy, Matthew Stafford... Bryce Young is actually kind of mobile. Tyler Shuck is not. Well, actually, no, he is kind of mobile.
0: Tyler Shuck is kind of mobile. He runs. Matthew Stafford might be one of the few quarterbacks that you could mention that plays in the current NFL that I actually would think of as a pocket passer. Jared
2: Goff. Bo Nix. He is a pocket passer.
1: Jared Goff is a pocket passer.
2: Jared Goff is also a pocket passer. Yeah, I consider Drake May a pocket passer, too, because he's not very mobile.
0: But he does scramble.
1: But he does scramble a lot.
0: That's the thing. When you look at pocket passers,
2: like,
0: when you look,
2: he scrambles because he has to, not because like he...
0: I look at your... Yeah. When you're looking at a guy like... Lamar Jackson, you would actually, I think he would fit more of the dual threat category.
1: Yeah.
0: But there's times where he just leans too much on that running. And that's where you start to see him struggle. Matthew Stafford does not want to run.
1: Yeah, I said it a lot over the past couple of years. Stop the Ravens from running. You kind of just stop the Ravens.
0: Yeah.
1: Because Lamar's arm, while it's great, it only lasts for so long during the game.
0: Yeah, and it only lasts until he can no longer do anything else but scramble. That's literally the thing. Matthew Stafford will only scramble when he has no other option or any other pocket passer. Jared Goff, he's the same way. He'll take off and do his little scramble and slide.
1: Who was it that took off for those 5 yards last year?
0: You probably about Joe Flacco, who just looked like an absolute
1: Jesus. He took off a boulder of, and it just looked crazy. Nobody expected it.
0: Because
1: he... Bro, his over for rushing 1 yard was insane, those odds. Ooh,
0: wild
1: like,
0: money.
1: If anybody took that, they made money. Right?
0: And he did it, what, 2 or 3 times last year? It wasn't just once. Like, he randomly in Cleveland just started...
1: Like, oh my God.
0: He only did it in Cleveland, though. I don't think he even did it when he went to Cincinnati.
1: Save the old man.
0: Hey, look. Phillip Rivers, that man, when he came back, he was pocket passing.
2: He didn't tried do bad.
0: Running. He tried running.
2: But when he did try running, keyword being try.
1: It tried. Old man Rivers was probably the most entertaining aspect of the last season to me.
2: Oh, I genuinely feel so bad for the Colts, though, because I actually wanted their team to succeed.
0: Daniel Jones getting hurt actually was sad. I really was okay with seeing the Colts have a good run, and then just for the way everything fell apart. I know that had to kill Jonathan Taylor, too, because
2: he was having a monster.
0: He bounced back.
2: First half of the season.
0: He was having
2: looking like MVP.
0: And then they had nothing.
2: I felt bad.
0: And honestly, that is also part of the issue that the Colts have had for several years when it comes to management and draft decision-making. I mean – Bro, what have the Colts actually produced much in the last couple of years? Quarterback wise, they've had nothing but a
2: post
0: constant
2: Peyton,
0: turnover.
2: Post Peyton, not much.
0: Post Andrew Luck.
2: Okay, there we go.
0: Post Andrew Luck, because Andrew Luck was the first. And see, Andrew Luck is he left? I think you know, and he's talked about it a few times, but he's been rather quiet. He doesn't get too much involved in the media, but he's talked about a little bit about why he left Indianapolis, and it wasn't just because he was. I want to retire and get ahead while I'm young and you know live my life. And his health was a major concern. They weren't managing him well. They weren't managing the team. They were okay with him getting out there lowering his shoulder and having to hit people and try to survive. That is a problem. Richardson was the same, had the same issue, but he was made of glass. A terrible decision to draft him. I don't care what he did in Florida. He was a horrible quarterback, in my opinion, for them to draft.
2: For the quarterbacks that were available in the draft, yeah, they could have got better for what they went with
0: him because they wanted to emulate so many of these other teams that are going with these run style, run first quarterbacks. They were not Jonathan Taylor's a great running back, but he's not an RPO style running back. He's not an option style running back. He is more of the downhill bruiser that's going to hit you and keep going. The man doesn't. He's no Derrick Henry, but I mean he's strong and he's fast. So like Jonathan Taylor arguably could have been in the conversation for one of the best running backs, you know. And then the injury and the contract issues that he had, the refusal to play, all of those things came into bear. And then last year we get Danny Dimes out there doing something crazy, and all of a sudden this dude's having a phenomenal year again. Injury happens. But they had no other quarterback in place, so they had to go get old man Rivers. Not disrespecting him, because I can't do what he could do. And honestly, it was kind of fun to see him come back a little bit.
1: Like I said, highlight of the season.
0: I know that man had to get an extra paycheck for all them kids he has, so I'm just saying.
2: Got a lot of kids.
0: That man's in the double digits, I do believe.
1: 12, I believe they said it. 12 or 15.
0: And it's all from, like, what, the 15. One wife, too, I do believe. So, like, that's crazy. And it's awesome, but wow. My third on the way, and I'm terrified.
1: Can never be me. Hey, I'm at 3, and oh my gosh.
0: No more?
1: I wish I would. I wish I would. There's no way I'm hitting four.
0: You wish you would?
1: There's no way I'm hitting four.
0: We're talking sarcasm there, right?
2: What is the rest of your top three? Or y'all's top three?
1: Mine's is the Lions, the Bears. The Lions, the Bears, and the Bengals. And the Bengals is at the top of that list.
0: So mine was with the Rams, the Bills, and I hadn't picked my third yet, per se. And I have a third, and this one I actually hate to say it, but I actually agree with him on the Bengals. The Bengals are so well rounded.
2: Yeah,
0: they're well rounded, but we're gonna have to wait and see how the running game situation works out this year.
1: And we're gonna have to see
2: how their defensive situation pans out.
0: Joe Burrow has to stay healthy. Yeah,
1: we gotta keep Joe Burrow healthy.
0: That offensive line is the biggest thing.
2: They did upgrade their old line.
0: They did, and that's exactly what I think. Their receiving room is whole. They have a great group. They have a good offensive line. I think their defense, while nowhere near what some of these other teams are going to be, I think they're a top 10, top 15, so they're arguably going to be good enough to make a competent defense for a playoff run. Joe Burrow is just going to have to, one, stay healthy. He's a guy that learned the hard way from scrambling too much. You know, we're talking about that a minute ago. He's another prime example. He started to become more of a passer than a runner, and that's good. But his offensive line has to keep him healthy. The problem is their running back situation. I'm not really 100% confident that they have anything really hammered out. So those are my top three right now, just based off of, one, the odds and what they've done, and how they've actually, I think, avoided a lot of regression, because the Rams haven't regressed. In fact, they went out and made the moves.
2: I actually do not know how.
0: I think players want to play for them. I think they know that
2: Sean McVay's just a
0: he's a good coach.
2: He's a really good coach.
1: I like it, but I have to keep my faith in the Lions, bro. I don't know what it is. The Lions just are just so stacked with talent, even down to the coaching. It's just they fell off so hard last year because they got rid of so much stuff the year prior, and it just doesn't make sense. But I feel like they're going to bounce back this year. I feel like we're going to see a whole nother Lions team again.
2: Give me the Rams, Bears, and then Bengals.
0: Interesting. Okay. So the Rams and the Bengals definitely seem to be contenders for sure. And that's interesting because we could easily see that as a Super Bowl. We've seen it before, and with the way things could go, it could easily happen again. Is there any particular team, though, that in the NFC you think is a legitimate threat to the Rams in the run?
2: Other than, okay, it would depend. No, Eagles don't have enough together. Bears might do it.
1: The Bears have a chance.
2: Really, just the Bears and 49ers. That's it.
0: I think the 49ers are.
1: That's another team.
2: Because the 49ers got some. They got everybody back too.
1: Nobody's really talking about. But the 49ers actually.
0: They are. It's just not for good reasons.
1: The 49ers actually could do some damage this year. Debo's coming back for another year.
0: Yeah, but he's already shown he's fell way off.
1: I'm just saying.
0: They did well.
1: They didn't do great, but.
0: George Kittle is their highlight player. And he's also experiencing regression. His health is questionable. The 49ers defense has fell relatively way off compared to where they have been.
2: But that's because of injuries, not because of, like, regression.
0: That's part of regression. And I actually tend to – regression isn't just about losing players. Regression is about players that have went downhill as well and showed a drop-off in stats. And honestly, the 49ers – health-wise and statistically have shown some unhealthy regression. And that's because they like to hold on to their veterans. And while that's good for knowledge, they just don't – they don't produce a ton of young talent that sticks around for a long time. It's been several years since the – honestly, since the 49ers fell outside of their window, last 5-6 years, there's not much that has been produced in San Francisco that has stayed in San Francisco. Everyone's left. Debo coming back isn't a thing about, oh, he's coming back and he's so great. No, Debo's coming back because Debo's just good enough and he had his time with them. They need another player. And with the Brandon Ayuk situation, it's a toxic situation.
1: Yeah, well, I'll go ahead and concede the

0: I'll concede to the 49ers not being ready to be, you know, a contending factor. But I believe that they haven't hit their pinnacle yet.
1: Indeed.
0: And speaking of pinnacles, we have a nice sponsor for you. 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
1: Noise.
0: Yes. All right. I even gave them a little jingle. I think that was nice. I don't think they asked for it, but
1: man, that could be put in. That could be plugged into a promo right there.
0: Hey, I'll take it.
1: That's elite. Elite.
0: I'll take it. All right. Sir, man. We are rounding about the end of the show.
1: Yes, sir.
0: I want to take some time to talk about Madden real quick.
1: Madden?
0: Just a little bit.
1: I'm always down.
0: You mentioned Derrick Henry, and I was literally playing Madden before we came to the show.
1: Okay.
0: Do you know how unstoppable that man is in Madden? It's like he brushes off of everything.
1: I mean, he'd still be doing that in real life.
0: They could tone it down for the game at least, bro. Do you know how unstoppable, like, literally, you can't tackle the man. I hit a hit stick on the man, and he was done for the rest of the game. It's like, when you actually stop him, he stopped completely.
1: Yeah.
0: But until then, he can literally run the entire field on you.
1: Well, and it's – but honestly, I wouldn't want them to get rid of that aspect because in real life, that man puts his health and his strength and his conditioning so far ahead of everything else, and he puts so much money into that.
0: I've watched
1: that. I'm okay with it.
0: Personally break 10 tackles on Madden, and that is not – 10 tackles, bro? Like no, and I'm talking like single, like they're all coming after him in a row, and he's just spin move. Like, I mean, what? I've never seen him hit a spin move that's crispy. Like, he's large. There's no way for you, a large man like that to hit a crispy spin move.
1: I mean, obviously, Madden inflates certain.
0: That's what I'm saying. They got to tone him down just a tad bit, bro. Like, there's no way that he's breaking out for 80 yards and brushing off of every single person that comes near him.
1: Yeah, realistically, he wouldn't do it to that level. But to say that he couldn't shake a couple off and take 80 yards?
0: A couple is fine. This man shook off my entire O-line plus my safeties. Like, what's going on here?
1: Derrick Henry coming for it. And I would like...
0: That's what I was getting to. What is something that you would like to see in the new Madden game that wasn't in the previous?
1: Oh man, for one, there's several, but the biggest thing is the theatrics of it. So what I mean by that is, for most of you who are a little older, you probably remember playing like ESPN 2K5 and stuff like that for like football. I miss the intros, the halftime, the end show, all of it. It's sitting there like watching ESPN. I mean, it was an ESPN game, and I would like to see that in its actual authentic style come back. That, I think Madden needs to figure out a way to create that same style.
0: I wish they would bring back the street versions of these games. Like, mm-hmm. I get it, you know, keeping it classic is fine, but... The street versions of these games were epic.
1: Well, yeah, but I think if we're talking Madden, yeah, but if we're looking like what I would like to see beyond Madden, then yeah, I'd love to see that. I'd love to see NFL Street come back. And
0: they could definitely bring these games back, and it would make a killing. Like, do you understand how many people would play NFL Street right now?
1: Sure. There's some people that still do.
0: I would go right home and play it right now. There would be no stopping me.
1: It's like playing an arcade. And it's exactly it. It's like, it's fun. It's
0: simple. Then, like, the updated version of it. Do you understand how crazy that would be?
1: I think the problem that we've gotten into in today's world is we've gotten lost in the realism. And don't get me wrong, I'm a huge advocate for realism in games, maybe more so than I should be. But that's why I think you should have games –

0: the different styles, because sometimes realism is boring. Sometimes I'm really just in a mood, and I like playing the one where you can injure each other. It's a different football game, but it's like you can injure
1: Blitz,
0: the Blitz. Yes. I like playing that sometimes just because
1: Blitz
0: I want to.
1: Amazing. It's like these games were.
0: Do you realize that
1: epic.
0: People still make whole shows of it on YouTube for their
2: yes.
0: channels? Like,
2: yeah,
0: I
2: watch. You know who Not the Expert is?
0: Yeah, I love Not the Expert. Yes. I like a lot of his NCAA series, too. But him and Dank Ops, them two are.
2: I love both of them.
0: Yeah. And
1: okay, I don't watch people play video games online.
0: I know. This is definitely.
2: It's just good to have, like, in the background whenever you need to do something for real.
0: I go to sleep
2: or,
0: with it.
2: Yeah, I go to sleep with it, too. Like, you don't even need to pay attention to it, but it's just like you wake
1: I go
2: up.
1: To sleep to superheroes.
2: You wake up, they in the championship. Like, oh, you lock in, you watch, and then you go back to sleep. That's it, literally.
1: Superheroes or murder mysteries? That's all.
2: Murder mysteries? You want to wake up to murder? You want to go to sleep and or wake up to murder mysteries?
0: You may not wake up one day.
2: That's what I'm
1: that's
2: saying.
1: What I'm used to, bro.
0: Superheroes is all right, but then
1: have
0: again,
1: you ever watched a nice documentary? Just like the soothing tones of the documentary just put you straight to bed. I don't know. I guess I'm strange.
0: I mean, don't get me wrong. I'm not going to say you're strange because honestly, a lot of people do. You're not in this weird bubble where everyone's like, oh, you're strange. No. Lots of people watch murder documentaries and things. It's actually probably one of the more popular niches now. If I don't even know if it's a niche anymore, it's become everybody talks
1: it's
0: about
1: kind
0: it.
1: Of pop culture,
0: yeah. Man. Yeah. The superhero thing, the only reason I don't do that is because I typically like to watch it and I like to actually see what's happening. I don't like the idea of falling asleep to it. But
1: at this point, I only put on the movies that I've watched like 20, 30 times. Like, because I'm weird like that. I watch things on repeat. Like, once I like something, I'm bound to watch it at least three times before.
2: Like, it's in your rotation?
1: Yeah, before I move on to anything else. And I'll binge watch everything. Like, I don't care if the show has 20 seasons, 22 episodes apiece. I'm going to watch every last one before I move on to it.
0: I'm experiencing the trauma right now because that's how Sam is. Yeah, everything on repeat. Me. You know how many times she wants to rewatch Grey's Anatomy? That used to be what we went to sleep to. Do you understand? I can't stand that show.
1: Fun fact, I've never watched a single episode of Grey's Anatomy.
0: I don't blame you. I've watched it seems
2: power
0: like all
2: to
0: of
2: you,
0: them.
2: Brother. Yeah. Power to you.
1: Yeah, I've never watched a single episode.
0: Oh, my word.
1: I know a lot of people like are addicted to the show. I just never got into it.
0: Don't get me wrong. There are actually parts that are kind of entertaining. Like, there's one where this I think it happens a couple of times where guys, people come with guns in the hospital and, like, take hostages and stuff.
2: It happens so
0: yeah.
2: much.
0: Yeah, it's actually kind of wild how that hospital is kind of regularly just
2: –
0: I'm pretty sure it would get shut down if it was real life. Like bombs, guns,
2: it's just
0: all the
2: law
0: bad keywords that I'm saying.
2: Medical TV shows are starting to get too crazy nowadays. Like you see, like 911,
0: dude.
2: You know
0: which
2: they,
0: one,
2: you know
0: though?
2: They in space now.
0: They wait what?
1: They're in space.
2: They're the apparently the 911 that like TV show in California.
0: Oh
2: yeah, they're in space.
0: Oh, that's been a long time ago, man.
2: I didn't even know that. I didn't know that was a thing.
0: Oh yeah,
2: why
0: they went
2: they
0: up
2: space?
0: On the rich guy's space little space shuttle or whatever. Yeah.
1: Okay, that makes sense.
0: I was gonna say that's been a minute ago. Yeah. That's actually like halfway into the show, I think.
2: That's
0: yeah,
2: halfway in.
0: Oh yeah, he got a long way to go.
1: Yeah, I don't watch 911 myself.
0: Either. I've watched that one. I've watched the Nashville one.
2: I watched The Rookie. The Rookie's good.
0: The Rookie is amazing.
2: I actually like that one.
0: There's been a couple of parts, though, that killed me in The Rookie. I've watched it twice now, I think.
1: See, my issue is I don't watch a lot of new shows. So, like, I'll put them in my Rolodex to watch. But, like I said, I'll end up watching the exact same things over and over. Like, I just finished The Mentalist. Again.
2: The Mentalist is good.
0: I've not even got into that yet.
2: You should watch it.
0: I keep seeing it pop up, but
1: my issue with The Mentalist, they drew out the Red John series way too long.
2: I actually like that they drew it out for that. Because think about it, nine times out of ten, most seasons of television for like that type of genre would have ended it at season one. They spanned it the whole show.
1: I could see them spanning it for like till like season three. They actually spanned it until season six or something like that. Like, it doesn't make sense because he could have had a whole nother villain. There could have been he was in a criminal investigative unit. There could have been a whole nother chapter of him going after a big bad. But instead, They left it at Ray John, and then they had nothing. They had nothing left. That's why they ended it on season 7. They had nothing left to give you after that. And then Ray John.
2: Be fair, after 7 seasons.
1: Ray John was. It didn't make sense who he was.
2: Okay, I didn't like who Ray John was. Also, that's a crazy spoiler. If you, like, he's gonna watch
1: yeah,
2: the
1: okay,
2: show.
1: Yeah, okay, yeah.
2: That is an insane spoiler if he's gonna watch his show.
1: Spoiler alert.
0: My memory's bad, and I'll probably get around to it in like 4 or 5 years.
1: My watch list is long. With that in mind, let me say the man was a small town sheriff. How did he get access to everything? How did nobody notice he was gone most of the time? Like, I can see if you were, like, this big, in a big city, you know, there's a whole lot of connections and unit. He was a small town sheriff.
2: Managed to get people killed in the FBI. Multiple people.
1: Multiple.
2: That for me, I was like, yeah, that cult has to have been, like.
1: That's the way, that's what I'm saying. They literally spanned it so long that they had no clue where to go with it. So they just made up somebody to be Ray John.
2: Well, I mean, if you hype up for somebody, like, you hyped them up for 5 seasons.
1: And then you ended up getting the worst person that, like, out of all the selections that you had.
2: I can't lie, whatever you get after hyping up, so it's like, you seen Game of Thrones? Have any of you seen Game of Thrones?
1: I haven't actually. That's on my Rolodex, though.
2: Don't see Game of Thrones.
0: I've seen a little bit and bits and pieces. I mean, you know, TikTok and everything has made it.
2: It's on my Rolodex. Going to watch Game of Thrones, watch it up until the last season, then just stop watching it.
0: I can't bring myself to actually sit down and put that much time into it. I can't. I started it. I won't.
2: That's what I've been doing with Blacklist, if you've heard of that TV
0: show.
2: Oh,
0: man.
2: I've been watching Blacklist.
0: I love Blacklist.
1: Oh, my gosh.
2: I just started watching
1: it. You just brought up the one that is my favorite TV show of all time. And if you just started watching it.
2: I'm on, like, season 2. I'm on season 2.
1: Do not stop. Last episode will make you mad.
0: I've never actually finished the show, but I've started it like 3 times, and I watch like the first couple of seasons, and then I don't know why I just kind of fall off.
1: I've been trying to get my girlfriend to watch Blacklist ever since I started watching it, sir.
2: Kevin Spader, ignoring who he is as a person, yeah. But as an actor, like in this, that he did his thing.
1: He was the best person for this role.
2: He was the best person for the role.
1: Like, I can't even explain to you how much I love Blacklist, sir. Like, I've watched Blacklist over and over, like all 10 seasons. At least 5 times.
2: Like long, ridiculously long episodes. Like the only episodes that I have seen, and I'm not gonna lie, you're probably going to judge me for this long standing show that I have seen a ridiculous amount of. But the only show that I've seen that is comparably as long to that is Gossip Girl. And I've seen like a ridiculous amount of seasons.
1: Yes, you get judgments all over the place for that.
0: You know what? I'll leave it be. I'm not gonna.
1: Yeah, because he's probably set and watches Gossip
0: Girl. I have not.
2: To be fair, it's not my fault because I ended up it was not my idea. But then I was like, hold on, these rich people kind of messy. So then I ended up watching all of it.
1: Yeah.
2: Well, not all of it, but I ended up watching it. And I was like, oh, yeah, this is pretty.
1: That's just like watching Girlfriends, bro.
2: That's different.
1: It's just like watching every episode of Girlfriends. That's crazy. Like, why would you do that?
0: You know a show I've watched a couple times. There's 2 of them that I've watched a couple times. And it's been a long time since I've watched either one of them. Have you all, either of you all watched Eureka?
2: I've heard of it, Eureka, but I need to watch it.
1: I feel like I have. Was that, that's Nikita. I'm thinking of Nikita. I've not seen Eureka.
0: It's been off the air for quite a long time.
1: I know what you're talking about.
0: It's a good show. It's about a little town. We'll just put it that way. And then have y'all watched Warehouse 13?
2: I haven't watched that either.
1: I haven't watched that.
0: Man. I'm a sucker for those type of shows. Those are one of the only types of shows I really will watch on repeat. They're kind of sci-fi. I don't watch a ton of sci-fi. Very, very, very. Like, I don't like Doctor Who?
2: Yeah, it's Doctor Who. Yeah,
0: I'm not a huge fan of Doctor Who. I've tried.
2: Doctor Who's hit or miss for a lot of people, so it's okay.
0: It changes every season or whatever, it seems like. So, like, I don't know. I just kind of didn't get into it. But sci-fi is, like, my little niche on what I like to watch when I want to watch something over and over. Like, there's not a whole lot of new stuff out there. You got, obviously, all of your more mainstream shows like Alien vs. Predator and, you know, some of your more new modern Star Wars and Star Trek and some of these newer space-type movies they're coming out with. But like,
1: fun fact, I've never watched Star Trek or Star Wars.
0: Star Wars, I highly recommend if you like more of your action-packed stuff. I've Star Trek.

0: try to do it again, but I've tried to watch Star Wars, like the original Star Wars, multiple times.
1: I wouldn't get lost into all of the new shows and movies and stuff too much because honestly,
0: I just want to see the original.
1: The original three will get you where you need to be to enough to where you're like, all right, Star Wars is either cool or it's not. Star Trek is a much, much different story. Stargate 1, honestly, is better than Star Trek, and I would suggest that more so than Star Trek because Star Trek is very – it's very monotonous in many aspects, and there's many shows and movies, and there's a lot of crossovers. There's things that doesn't make a lot of sense at times. You're trying to keep track of a very lengthy, lengthy universe that they've expanded on greatly. But
0: in fact, before Marvel started introducing the universe and multiverses and stuff, I had no interest in any form of space movie. Like, space movies actually annoyed me to no end because, like, I felt like they were too made up. Like, there's a difference when you're making up stuff on Earth because we live on Earth every day. So it's easy to imagine. You're literally using your entire imagination when you're talking about space.
1: Football. And it annoyed me. Football in space.
0: It wouldn't work. Gravity is insane. Right?
1: But think about it. Who needs it? Why not? Football in space.
0: Either way, you guys, we are rounding towards the end of this episode. If you have a favorite TV show, let us know on our social medias.
2: Some great long-form TV shows were discussed.
0: Hey, some great ones. Hey. I don't care who you are. I highly recommend going to watch Blacklist. Go, start it, and do not stop until you reach the end of it. The last episode will blow your mind, but it's the only way it could have ended for them. I love it. Watch it.
1: Raymond Reddington.
0: The concierge of crime. The best criminal
2: I've
0: ever seen.
2: Raymond the Dog Reddington.
1: Yeah.
0: He's the best criminal I've ever seen portrayed on television.
1: His acting abilities are so good.
0: But until then, stay healthy, stay profitable.

0: the Yankees shortly after that.
1: But that was a run. If I'm the Brewers and I'm thinking about that, I'm like, man, that was like height of heights for our organization. CeCe pitched us into the playoffs, gave us a chance to go for it and win the World Series. Emmett, the Brewers have only like been to one World Series ever. Like, they have a good enough team to really try to make a play for this and make it happen. So either one of those places, I'd be good with Scooble going. I'm resigned to the fact that I don't think the Cleveland Guardians are getting him, and I also don't think the Cleveland Guardians need starting pitching. I think they could use somebody.
0: Can he hit? Can Scooble hit? If Scooble can hit, I'm all for it.
1: I don't know if he can, but he could probably hit better than most of the guys the Guardians play at first base and in the outfield. All right.
0: Hey, man. Leave Manzardo alone.
1: Up next, Emmett, we have to talk about Sports Jeopardy.
0: Okay.
1: The For You page on Twitter. I know what this is.
0: Yeah, we know. It's
1: coming up next. Yeah, it's the Wheel of
0: Topics.
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2: 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Oops.
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11: Hello there, I'm Mark Robbins. NFL teams running training camps for the first weekend of the preseason. The Eagles now dealing for the first time without A.J. Brown, whom they traded to New England. A big hole to fill, but head coach Nick Sirianni says nice to be able to lean on quarterback Jalen Hurts.
12: You know, he's accomplishing things that he's accomplished because he does the little things daily to get himself in these positions where, you know, he can be the Super Bowl MVP, where he can win as many games as he has. So I'm always very impressed by Jalen of his daily work ethic and focusing on the things he can control that day to get better.
11: That's Eagles head coach Nick Sirianni on ESPN's NFL Live. We're about 54 hours away from the Major League Baseball training deadline of 6 p.m. Eastern Monday. ESPN senior MLB insider Jeff Passan lining up the favorites to get Tarek Skubal.
13: The teams that are involved are the best in baseball. The Los Angeles Dodgers, the Milwaukee Brewers, the Tampa Bay Rays, the Atlanta Braves, and even the Chicago Cubs. You know, it's not at the point now where it's a two-team race between the Brewers and the Dodgers, but the belief among executives around the game is that they're going to be able and willing to put together the two best packages.
11: And that is ESPN's Jeff Passan. Trading deadline again Monday, 6 p.m. Eastern. We got baseball tonight here on ESPN Radio from Wrigley Field. Game 2 of the Yankees-Cubs series. New York won the opener Friday, 2-0. 6:30 p.m. Eastern. That's when our coverage begins right here again on ESPN Radio.
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0: the quarterbacks with some better skill position receivers. At least, I mean, at least from the receiver position. The offensive line is brand new. And one thing I saw yesterday is the Browns' defensive line was dominating early in practice, where they were getting in the backfield a lot. So, you know, they still got to kind of figure that out and protect the quarterbacks. 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
0: Yes.
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0: Oh, God,
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1: Yes, it's now summer in the city with some of the longest days of the year. 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
10: Snap to Hartman. Louisville rushes just the form of Anthony Presser. They dump him inside the 15-yard line. Name just scored. Recovered an onside kick. Here's Hartman to throw again. Guns it down the middle. Up in the air and intercepted. On the rebound, the Cards have it. Devin Neal takes a knee. Oh, my. What a night. Louisville 33, Notre Dame 20.
9: Whether it's Cards, Cats, or the biggest moments in sports, we've got it. 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
11: I'm Chad Ryder. 49ers wide receiver Ricky Pearsall will have season-ending right knee surgery. The team has placed him on IR. The Chiefs with a pair of injuries to receivers today at camp. Rookie Cyrus Allen carted off with a lower leg injury. Xavier Worthy left with a shoulder injury. The Falcons have signed starting left guard Matthew Bergeron to a four-year extension worth $96 million with $60 million guaranteed. Now to New England and the Patriots key offseason addition, receiver A.J. Brown. ESPN NFL Nation Patriots reporter Mike Reese.
12: I want to mention something about A.J. Brown that I've seen. He can't stop smiling. Laura, you remember what he said when he first got here? He said, "This ain't heaven, but it's close." I asked him the other day, I said, "How would you describe what it's been like being here?" And he said he's just walking on answered prayers.
11: In other NFL news, Bills safety C.J. Gardner-Johnson carted off the field at training camp today with a leg injury. Team didn't have an update on his status after practice. A couple of baseball trades today. The Pirates have acquired reliever Camilo Doval from the Yankees for two minor leaguers, reports ESPN's Jeff Passan. Guardians getting bullpen help, acquiring righty Craig Yoho and switch hitting outfielder Blake Perkins from the Brewers for catcher Bo Naylor and righty Cody Hewer. WWE SummerSlam is tonight and tomorrow night in Minneapolis and on ESPN Unlimited and the ESPN app at 6 p.m. Eastern. One game in the WNBA right now, under 5 minutes to go in the fourth quarter in Chicago. The Aces lead the Sky 70-67. Asia Wilson, 27 points, 10 rebounds for Las Vegas.
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6: 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And Lambert has a brace! The defender, Kevin Lambert! Two goals and his debut on the back line!
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0: slot corners and occasionally linebackers. And so, you know, all of that. I'm still talking about the passing game, but the run game, I think, will also benefit from A.J. Brown's presence out there because he will need to be accounted for in so many ways.
1: And, of course, the million-dollar question, the strength of schedule, the level of competition that the New England Patriots will play now that they have a first-place schedule ahead of them in 2026 also surely plays into that. This is Game Day here on ESPN Radio and the ESPN app, Sirius XM Channel 80. Mia O'Brien, Kyle Bailey. Tune in for baseball action this Sunday as the Dodgers host the Red Sox. 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We also discussed the Buffalo Bills. They make a change at the head coaching post. Not even going to go down that road with the New York Jets and the Miami Dolphins. But in the AFC East, the New England Patriots, the reigning division champions, the Buffalo Bills, who were forced to go on the road in the opening round of the postseason. Where do you figure, I'm going to call it a two-horse race. I hope I don't live to regret that, although it certainly would be a story if Jeff Hafley in his first year leads the Dolphins to something and, you know, Aaron Glenn and the Jets do anything of merit. But with that said, where do you see this two-horse race in that division playing out?
0: I think New England. I do. Now, I still think Buffalo makes the playoffs, but I think New England still wins this division. Joe Brady's a first-year head coach, and he does have a lot of continuity, having been the OC there already, and he knows the squad. He knows kind of what it's like to go to work every day. Now he's going to a new building across the street, but, you know, things are new in that sense. And so, you know, will they be as good defensively as they need to be to win this division? I think they have a chance, but, you know, I'm going to side with Mike Vrabel, the experienced veteran head coach who's now got the quarterback. They've got the culture in place. You know, they've added pieces at positions of premium value. So I do think they both ultimately make the playoffs in the AFC, but I'll take New England to win the division.
1: I'm very interested to see that defense in particular, because not that it was held together with string and some gum and some thumbtacks here and there, Kyle, but it is a defense that did see several players leave in free agency. The idea of the pass rush was a question mark from the moment that once upon a time Christian Barmore experiencing those blood clots, and therefore he was held out for an extended period of time 2 years ago. I am interested to see, knowing, of course, Mike Vrabel back home in New England, a defensive stalwart for Bill Belichick all those years, how this defense evolves under his tutelage. But to your point, in terms of being a CEO, look, the puppies at the press conference aside, I don't know if there is a better CEO. And look, I mean, covering the AFC South for the last 8-9 years, I can tell you this. Like, I was there the day, so it would have been 3 days before the Titans fired Mike Vrabel. But it was with all the national media in town for that Jaguars-Titans season finale. And it was with all the rumors swirling. And they went out and they beat the Jaguars and kept them from going to the postseason. And people were near tears talking about what Mike Vrabel meant to that ecosystem and meant to that city of Nashville. So that I'm never going to question. But I am curious in terms of the Johnnies and Joes, the X's and O's, how New England builds upon a Super Bowl run in 2025. Coming up, it's time for our NFL Rank'em series. Kyle is going to rank, speaking of, his top five Super Bowl contenders on Game Day on ESPN Radio.
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12: Left foot and swinging ball, hit it on, and Lambert has a brace. The defender, Kevin Lambert, 2 goals in his debut on the back line.
11: The boys in purple are back in action tonight on the road at the Tampa Bay Rowdies.
12: Louisville leads 2-1 over the Birmingham Legion. What a night for Kevin Lambert.
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6: There's been a blank space in the Michigan trophy case. We'll write their name, Michigan, the 2026 Men's Basketball National Champion.
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1: Don't you look now. Jack Strand threw for over 3,500 yards last year. So I see you, Bijan Robinson, with all your fancy numbers. And I say, there's a new sheriff to pair with you in the backfield. Your new Robin to your Batman. And his name is Jack Strand. I kid. Again, 4 weeks is the expectation until Michael Penix can rejoin team periods 11 on 11. But very encouraging per hour Mark Ramondi to see him participating in at least one 7 on 7 period as he continues to recover from yet another ACL tear. 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
1: I'm John Ryder. The 49ers have placed wideout Ricky Pearsall on season-ending injured reserve. He will have right knee surgery. Lions are signing former All-Pro linebacker Devin White to a one-year deal. The Browns have a crowded quarterback room with Dillon Gabriel, Taylen Green, Shedeur Sanders, and Deshaun Watson. Watson on the quarterback competition.
2: I think the quarterback room is definitely a great room. 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So we just, you know, taking each other opportunities

0: one of the all-time what ifs, and I don't know how much of this is legend, you know, 30 years on, but do you remember that when Jordan retired the first time in 1994 or 95, that there was discussion to trade Scottie Pippen for Sean Kemp? And there's...
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1: I'm Ed Benkin. We start with news from the NFL. 49ers receiver Ricky Purcell's season is over before it begins. He will have knee surgery that has been placed on San Francisco's season-ending injured reserve. Bills safety C.J. Gardner-Johnson was carried off the field during practice with a leg injury, was carted off. According to ESPN's Adam Schefter, test show Gardner-Johnson suffered a lower calf strain. Receiver Xavier Worthy left Chiefs practice with a shoulder injury, while Chiefs rookie receiver Cyrus Allen also went out early due to a leg problem, but tests revealed just a shin bruise and no breaks or tears. Meanwhile, workouts continue with the Eagles in Philadelphia and on NFL Live. Eagles head coach Dick Sirianni talked about how the receiving room is moving on without A.J. Brown.
2: Every time you step on the field, whether it's Tay, whether it's Devontae, whether it's Mekhi, whether it's Cooper, you know, Elijah, Hollywood, it doesn't matter. That's a good room. That's those guys' names I just mentioned. Johnny Wilson. Like, every day you're building trust.
1: The Eagles will hold joint practices with the Patriots later this month. The baseball, the Yankees and Cubs are just underway on ESPN Radio. They're in the bottom of the first, and the Cubs have jumped out to a 1-0 lead.

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1: It's a goal, Louisville City! Kevin Lambert!
2: 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Taylor Davila!
0: Live play-by-play of the boys in purple is presented by Toyota. Now, here's Aiden Riggs and Casey Whitfield.
3: The matchup so good, it's going to happen twice in 2 weeks. 9 years of battles where these teams have squared off in every competition imaginable, where the stakes get higher each and every time. Tonight is no different. Down in the bay where Jose Gaspar once patrolled in his pirate ship, the Tampa Bay Rowdies have been a swashbuckling success in league play this year. But tonight, can a red-hot Louisville City team come in and take their treasure away as they hope to work their way back into the mix in the Eastern Conference? It's Louisville City FC and the Tampa Bay Rowdies right here on ESPN Louisville. We welcome you inside the booth here at Lynn Family Stadium. We are calling the game remotely here from the city of Louisville as Louisville City is down in Tampa Bay. I'm Aiden Riggs. I'm joined by Jack Little. We are in the midst of a busy and tough stretch for Louisville City FC. 4 matches in 3 weeks against teams in the top 2 spots in each conference. Tonight, it's not an easy start to that stretch as well. On the road against the top team in the East on very short rest. But it's a place that they've won before, albeit only twice in the 9 years of this matchup. Jack, do you think that short rest could play a big factor tonight for Louisville?
4: It could. You look at Tampa Bay and how successful they've been this season. It is always difficult to go on the road and beat the top team in the league. Doing so on 3 days rest certainly makes that more difficult. And Tampa's got a full week of rest. That's certainly an advantage for them. They've got a fresh starting 11, just one player absent due to injury. They have another out with a suspension, but a very available Tampa side and a not-so-available Louisville side.
3: Let's look at this Louisville City team a little bit. 8 wins, 6 losses, 3 draws, 27 points. They're in a 3-way tie for second place in the East. Coming off a Wednesday night game against the Birmingham Legion that saw them get off on the right foot, scoring just 6 minutes in. They're a well-oiled machine for the first 30 minutes of that match. Then right before half, the Legion snuck one home. They bounced back in the second half, though, to get another goal and pick up all 3 points at home. It was a much-needed win after a very disappointing performance on the road at Pittsburgh. And that quick start seemed to have a huge impact on Wednesday. How important would you say a quick start is tonight when you're going against a team like Tampa Bay?
4: Very, very, very important, because you're playing against a team in Tampa that has shown that they can absolutely put teams away early. They will do it. And if you find yourself falling behind in the first 5, 10, 15 minutes on the road in Tampa, you're coming off a nice win, but you've had a tough stretch before that, right? And so, if you're Louisville, you got to be on the front foot early and make sure that you are involved in the game from the first minute.
3: Quick peek at this Tampa Bay Rowdies team. 10 wins, 2 losses, 5 draws, 35 points. They're in first place in the East and overall in the USL Championship. This will, of course, be the second time we've seen Tampa Bay this year. They came to Lynn Family Stadium back in May and picked up a 2-0 victory. It's been up and down since for the Rowdies. They've been remaining in first place, but they have dropped 2 games along that stretch. Both of those losses are coming at home, one of which was a 4-1 beatdown coming from Lexington SC. Jack, when you look at this Tampa Bay side, what stands out?
4: And that's a weird result, the 4-1 loss to Lexington. It doesn't really match the rest of the schedule, but that happens to some teams, and sometimes you play someone different that you don't play a lot, and everything goes sideways. But you look at the rest of the schedule, man, they didn't lose all the way until June 13th. That's like 3 months unbeaten. But recently, this Tampa team has not looked invincible in the way that they did early on. You're looking at points dropped in four of the last 7 games. Definitely a team that can be beaten. They struggled against Miami as well, who's not been a great side. It took a Hail Mary from midfield in order to beat Miami. So definitely something to watch out for, and the absence of Isaiah LaFleur should be important as well.
3: One of the big things you said there was that Tampa Bay is not unbeatable. Like, you can beat this team. That's something that Simon Bird was preaching earlier this week in just a 2-day lead-up to this match coming off that Wednesday night game against Birmingham. We're going to take our first break here on ESPN 680.
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0: hitting the road to head down to Tampa Bay to take on the Tampa Bay Rowdies. It's a matchup between number two in the East and number one in the East. Louisville City trying to get back closer to the Tampa Bay Rowdies, who have separated themselves from the pack in the East. 35 points for Tampa Bay, just 27 for Louisville City. This is a fun matchup. We got our hands, Jack. What's some of the things you're looking forward to?
1: Yeah, you know, I'm really excited to see how Louisville City's back three can handle MD Myers up front for Tampa Bay. He's been lethal this season, one of the best strikers in the entire league. That entire attack has been really good. They play a nice 4-2-3-1, and they use their 10 to find his feet, and then they'll work off of him. And that's going to be difficult to handle with a back three because you've got four attacking players for Tampa Bay. So how do those players handle it for Louisville City? And then how do the wingbacks, right, in McFadden and whoever else is out there, you know, how do they respond to added defensive responsibility today? And if Louisville City can handle that, I do think they've got a shot in this one.
0: We're going to talk a little bit later about the lineup that Louisville City has, but one of the things I do want to mention, too, is I said this actually in the last broadcast that we did, but it's been those first half struggles for Louisville City so far this year. Third worst team in the USL, 23rd out of 25 when it comes to production in the first half. They've allowed 13 goals compared to the 11 that they've scored. They've been tied at halftime 12 times this year, trailed four times, and they've only held the lead once. So far this year, though, in the second half, Louisville City's been one of the better teams when it comes to that performance. 17 goals scored compared to just 13 scored in at that second 45 minutes. We'll talk about that hot start that feels like it needs to happen. It didn't happen when you were here in Louisville taking on Tampa Bay. Tampa Bay got the opening goal and never really looked back. They got the second one in the second half. Louisville fell out of it right after those goals went in. It seemed like even the coaches were talking about they didn't have that fight that they wanted. Just emphasizes that point that quick start might be needed tonight.
1: Yeah, you know, lifeless may seem harsh, but that's maybe the reality of the last matchup between these two. Louisville City playing at home in front of a very good crowd that day against Tampa and just came out flat and never showed any fight. I mean, they really didn't create many chances. Very low XG in that game for Louisville City, and you know, Tampa Bay walked away with a relatively easy 2-0 win. If that's the result again today, I think Simon Bird is going to be really upset. And I can't imagine that the way that Louisville has looked recently, that they're going to come out and play that way in Tampa with a chance here. If they want to hold on to the player's shield, right, the only way to do that is to win today, essentially, right? Because otherwise you're going to be 11 points back at this point of the season. And barring a minor miracle, you know, you're not going to make up 11 points in that amount of time.
0: Both sides playing six matches in the month of August. It's the start of a very busy month of soccer, and these two are actually going to meet in 2 weeks back in Tampa once again. So get used to seeing Al Lang on your television, hearing us saying it here on ESPN 680. We're going to take another break pregame. Return starting lineups after this.
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0: Take on the Tampa Bay Rowdies. This is a big matchup in the Eastern Conference of the USL Championship. Number one versus number two. Louisville City sits in a three-way tie for second place in the East, along with the Charleston Battery and Detroit City FC. Depending on some other results across the USL Championship, they could end up being the lone team in second place if they get the correct result against this Tampa Bay side. Let's take a look at starting lineup. Starting off for the home side from Tampa Bay, the Rowdies, as announced by head coach Dominic Cassiato in his first year at the helm of the squad. So they're going to go out in a 4-2-3-1 lineup. They made two changes from their last matchup against Miami FC. Number one, Jamali Waite's going to get the start in net. The back four from left to right is going to be number 33, Gennaro Nigro. Number 62, Nathan Dos Santos. Number 5, Giannis Learman. And number 20, Charlie Ostream. The two defending mids are going to be Max Schneider, number 23, and number 30, Sebastian Cruz. The three midfielders up top are going to be number 10, Russell Cicerone, number 16, Marco Micheletta, and number 13, Luis Perez. And leading the charge, the striker, number 9, M.D. Myers. This is a strong Tampa Bay Rowdy side. Jack, give me a player to watch out for from Tampa Bay.
1: You know, there's a couple of them that you can look at. Personally, I'm going to go with Marco Micheletto. He's playing in that attacking midfield role today. He was the one that scored from midfield against Miami to get them a 3-2 win over their in-state rivals. And Tampa and Miami are two places that don't really like each other. You know, it's the same people in both places, but for whatever reason, they seem to not get along. Micheletto with that spectacular goal, he's really had to step up with the departure of Matias Oliveira, who went back to Portugal recently. And, you know, since then, Micheletto has been a feature in this starting lineup. He's from Rome, also grew up in England, and he's a nice player. So excited to see what he can do in that number 10 role. They may try to play him out on the wing a little bit too, but it looks like right now it's going to be him at that number 10 spot.
0: And now here's tonight's starting lineup for your Louisville City Football Club, presented by Ford Building Together. Just two changes to Simon Bird's 11, so going to be in a 5-2-3 formation. Number one, Hugo Ferreu is going to get the start in net. Back-to-back games for Hugo getting the start. The back five working from left to right is going to be number three, Jake Morris, at left wing back. Three center backs on the left side is going to be number 13, Amadou Dia, number 31, Kevin Lambert, and number 4, Sean Tosh. And that right wing back is going to be number 2, Aiden McFadden. Two in the midfield, it's going to be the Davila brothers. It's going to be number 8, Taylor Davila, and number 27, Evan Davila on the right. Three up front are going to be number 25, Jansen Wilson on the left wing, number 47, Mukwele Akale on the right wing, and number 9, Chris Donovan is your striker. Give me a player to watch for on Louisville.
1: Several guys that you want to see play well if you're Simon Bird. I'm going to talk about Aiden McFadden, I think, playing on that right wing back slot. He's dealt with some stuff, has been in and out of the lineup, and now it seems like he's back fully fit. He is going to have a lot of responsibility today trying to track back and deal with Tampa Bay's attack.
0: I do want to point out this back three that we've got for Louisville City, the three center backs. Amadou Dia starting as the left center back. Kevin Lambert as that middle center back, and then Sean Tosh on the right side. The glaring thing I see here, you're looking at this average age of these three. It's around 31, 32 years old. This is an old trio. They're all veterans, but specifically Kevin Lambert, not a ton of history. Make that no history, really, playing as a center back. This could be an interesting lineup that you were talking about earlier pregame, the matchup between those three and the four attacking players we're going to see from Tampa Bay. It's going to be an interesting matchup between them all. The speed could be a real factor. We'll have to see once the game kicks off. We got Louisville City FC and Tampa Bay Rowdies coming up here on ESPN 680.